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1: Daytona, this is a drafting track, but they also have to lift. How are they doing this?
2: Well, the track is gaining grip. The track is cooling down, and right now, I think a magic lap number, I know we're only at lap 78, is lap 130. What's significant about 130? A, that's halfway. That's also about where they would have to make their green flag pit stop, somewhere around lap 125 to 130, should we stay green.
1: Wow, if you actually have to pit before we get to the halfway point and Mother Nature has something to do at the end of this race, that is going to be a tough decision to make.
3: Yeah, we have seen some really aggressive racing since we have started Cheddar's stage number two. Out front, it is Ryan Blaney ahead of Carson Hocevar, Kyle Larson, Tyler Reddick, and Bubba Wallace, your top five here at the Quaker State 400.
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1: Back here at Echo Park Speedway for the Quaker State 400, seeing some absolutely phenomenal racing. And, Brad, we have a fourth new leader of the night, the Hurricane. Carson Hocevar has stormed the race lead here on lap 77. This morning, Carson Hocevar put out the call. Anyone who comes to a souvenir trailer with another driver's T-shirt, he will trade it with a Carson Hocevar number 77 T-shirt. I saw quite a few of those actually walking around the racetrack today. Now he leads us in a great opportunity in Cheddar's stage number two to give you a leaderboard update presented by Cheddar Scratch Kitchen. Cheddar serves home-style comfort food like homemade chicken pot pie, slow-smoked baby back ribs, and hand-breaded chicken tenders at prices that won't break the bank. I think I misspoke. There were 77 to go. We are on lap number 85 now, and it is Carson Hocevar, your race leader, by just over a tenth of a second. That equates to a couple car lengths on the racetrack over Ryan Blaney, who is second. Kyle Larson's third. Tyler Reddick is fourth. Christopher Bell runs fifth. Eric Jones is up to sixth. Chase Elliott runs

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1: At San Diego, 26th at Sonoma, 3rd at Chicago. Meanwhile, Renick has had problems. He crashed. He finished 2nd in Pocono, but 2nd to Denny Hamlin. Flat tire in San Diego, power steering in Sonoma, a radiator damage in Chicago. So it's not like they're doing this on purpose, and it's not like there's anything that they can really control. Honestly, I'm in a room with Tyler Reddick, and I say, this week's a new week. Reset. There's nothing that you are doing as a race car driver that's wrong. It's not an execution issue. It's just bad luck. I think we need to pump the brakes a little bit on him losing, 2nd, at least to Ryan Blaney. I know we were texting in our group chat yesterday and I was thinking about that, but, the more I'm thinking about it, this is just a unlucky stretch for Tyler Reddick. Don't do anything different. That's my opinion.
2: And the one thing you got to remember is, he's in a Toyota, like Alexis said, yeah. And his teammates are running really well too. So I don't think that it's panic time, but there's some issues. I mean, there's things out of your control that sometimes you just have no control over. And if things continue to slide, it's going to be hard to fight back from.
3: I think it's going to be extremely difficult. Let's throw this out for conversation. Alexis, I'll start with you. We mentioned Ryan Blaney and words that I never thought would come out of my mouth. Ty Gibbs is minus 137, but every week he's right there. Do you think in the back of Ty Gibbs' mind and that entire 54 team, they're thinking, okay, you guys all fight amongst yourselves. And while this is going on, we're just going to creep up here and snatch this thing, or maybe finish 2nd.
4: Yeah, I mean, I think in my opinion, that should be what every driver in the top 5 or top 6 should be thinking. You know, I'm just going to run my race. I'm going to do what I can do and hope that the cards fall in my favor. And Ty Gibbs has been doing that. I mean, we've had so many conversations on the show about Ty Gibbs, and it seems like year in and year out, we're like, where is Ty Gibbs? Where is he? And this year, he's shown up. He has shown up in a big way. I think part of that is probably due to the fact that he's in a Toyota. Again, if you're in Toyota, it's almost like you've got a superpower in this sport right now. And he has that. And so that's definitely helping him, but I think he's matured too. Obviously getting his first win of the season this year at Bristol, that has helped, in a lot of ways, but he's been consistently good. It's not like, oh, I've got, you know, had a good run here and a good run there. And then I've had 3 runs, you know, where I've kind of fallen off and then I come back. No, it's been a consistently good run and good performance from that team. And so, yeah, I mean, I think that the people, you know, I think Ryan Blaney probably has got an eye on Ty Gibbs and what he's doing. Because, you know, the Fords aren't performing nearly as well as the Toyotas, and Ryan Blaney is certainly outperforming. He is outkicking his coverage, no doubt, to be where he is in that Team Penske Ford when you look at the rest of the competitors in a Ford. But, yeah, I mean, Ty Gibbs, that's got to be what he's thinking. How far up this ladder can I climb before we start this chase?
3: David is 24 points behind Ryan Blaney for 3rd.
2: It's doable. I think it's very doable, especially all the problems that Blaney has on pit road with that team. And like we saw yesterday in Chicagoland, they were on a different strategy where the track started to change and they said, okay, we've got the track position. We know that we're good. When the track starts to change, we're not going to change anything. We're just going to maintain the position. We've got this position. Just stay there. Don't do anything crazy. Just get your points. But Ty Gibbs is fighting for wins. I mean, they're going up there and they're starting to be a contender each and every week. And so I think that he could pass him.

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2: Well, we all love the NFL draft. 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Which ones have Justin Tinsley's eye coming up? 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I'm Matt Fontana. He, of course, is Justin Tinsley. He's got his top five rookies ready to go for the season. Let's get to it.
0: 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From the top five quarterbacks.
3: Matthew Stafford was not going to leave the MVP off this list.
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0: To the top five offseason additions.
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0: 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The top five rookies. Number five.
9: All right, so at number five, I'm going to start off on defense. I have first-year rookie linebacker C.J. Allen from the Indianapolis Colts. And I say this because there's been so much excitement around this guy heading into training camp. I mean, Colts general manager Chris Ballard basically said after drafting Allen, like, he stands for all the right things. He's going to be a day-one starter. He's going to be a fast mic. He's a green dot guy. And this guy will be making an impact from day one, week one, preseason game one. So I'm really looking forward to see what C.J. Allen does in the AFC South. He's got his hands full with the Texans there, the Jacksonville Jaguars, obviously the Tennessee Titans are hopefully on a come up. He's going to be very important being a defensive anchor for that franchise moving forward.
0: Number four.
9: All right, so at number four, I almost went with Jordan Tyson down in New Orleans, but I'm going to keep it at the wide receiver position. I'm going Carnell Tate in Tennessee. I think this is very important. You got your quarterback last year with Cam Ward. You need to get him a number one receiver, so I'm looking at Carnell Tate.

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1: 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They're down to the final four at the World Cup. Wednesday, England and Argentina, France and Spain coming up on Tuesday. Top four seeds advancing to FIFA's version of the final four. Argentina with a 12-game unbeaten streak at the World Cup. ESPN analyst Julian Loren.
2: We saw character, and that's probably the most important at this stage of the tournament. You need to win whatever way you win. Yes, it was again a bit underwhelming, especially with Messi being quite quiet for the Messi that we've seen so far in this World Cup. But you find a way of winning, and that's what they've done. And yeah, they probably will have to step up their level a little bit and raise their level for the semi-final against England. But for now, they find a way of winning. They find a bit of magic. This time was from Julian Alvarez with a lovely winning goal, the second one. Before it was Messi, you had Romero. They always find a way. But the personality, the character that the world champions are showing, I think is really important right now.
1: England and Argentina will meet on Wednesday in Atlanta, Georgia. Before we get to that one, Tuesday is the matchup between France and Spain. Can France actually win this one? ESPN analyst Hercules Gomez.
3: Many think it would be an upset, but would it be really an upset if the European champions, a team that's undefeated in 35 games, beat a team that they've beaten already twice in a row, that they've made look somewhat mediocre in those games? Would it really be an upset? Yes, it would. Let me tell you why. This French national team is playing on a level that I've not seen since probably 2002 with the Brazilian national team, and they have more stars. Listen to what I am telling you. Brazil had R9. Brazil had Rivaldo. Brazil had their two fullbacks that are world beaters. And yet this French national team, that front five, and I can go on to maybe six, is as good as I've ever seen in the World Cup. I do think

0: would be an upset. This French national team, if they strike first, it forces Spain to chase the game, commit numbers, and then it's over. That said, 36 games unbeaten. The last time they had an unbeaten run in like that, it was Confederations Cup at the hands of the U.S. men's national team. So they are beatable, and this French national team can definitely beat them.
1: France and Spain meeting on Tuesday. That one will be in Arlington, Texas, FIFA's version of the Final Four. SportsCenter all night, ESPN Radio, WNBA on Sunday in Las Vegas. Fever, Aces, relatively one-sided.
2: Caitlin, left elbow, fadeaway, jackpot, 86! 64, number 22, gives the Fever a 22-point lead in Vegas.
3: Come on, because I'm feeling 22, too.
2: Ball, tenacious offensive rebound, bounce pass to Timpson, right post. He dribbles it outside, 8 on the shot clock, hand off to number 8, Cunningham, sidestep, launches again. Good, again, Cunningham, cooking the Show Me State native, showing out.
1: It was on 107.5, the Fan. The Fever with a 109-75 rout of the Aces. 34-point win. Ties their largest margin of victory against the Aces franchise in series history. And a 34-point margin of victory in 2003 as well. For the Aces, largest margin of defeat this season. 82-point swing between Saturday's 48-point win over the Mercury and Sunday's 34-point loss. Largest point differential from one game to the next in WNBA history. 109-75 Fever with the win for Indiana. Their 8th 100-point game this season, breaking a tie with the Aces for the most in the WNBA. Tempo in front of another large crowd, getting past the Liberty.
2: And it's now 55 seconds left in the fourth. Downhill, Savory, and Tempo has the lead. Huge bucket from the
1: It was on TSN, Tempo, a 93-91 win, snapping a season-long four-game losing streak. The Tempo outscoring the Liberty 28-2 on fast break points. The game was played at the Bell Center in Montreal. Attendance almost 13,000 after they broke the regular season record with almost 21,000 fans on Friday. Also had a matchup on Sunday between the Mystics and the Storm.
2: Any more? Now Citron. Good help from Heidemann there. Get something on. Two on the shot clock. Inside, and Austin with 0.1 seconds left gives Washington the 4-point lead, and that is their biggest of the game.
1: NBA TV, Mystics, the 84-79 win over the Storm, which sees Seattle fall to 6-19 on the season. Ties their second worst 25-game start to a season in franchise history, 84-79 with the loss. As for the Wings against the Sky,
4: it's Eckers going in. No contact. Doesn't matter. It's buckets made by Paige Beckers.
3: Yeah, it's go time in the fourth quarter for number 5 in blue.
1: Saw it on ESPN as the Wings beat the Sky 96-91. Paige Beckers, 22 points, 11 assists.
5: All right, Paige, you, LaRue, and Jess Shepherd all had double-doubles today. What is it like having that complete team performance?
6: It's really fun to play basketball that way, where we got two starting fives, and we feel like everybody, 1 through 15, can contribute to winning basketball. Different people step on different nights, depending on the matchup and what we need at that given moment. And they stepped up and played really huge minutes. This is a great matchup for Lee, and she shows up every single time.
5: Now your 5th win in a row. What's been the most consistent thing about these victories for you?
6: I think our fight and our resilience, our ability to respond to other teams' runs and what other teams bring. We got to be better on the defensive end, but by the time the fourth quarter starts, I think we have an ability to always find a way and learn through the mistakes, learn through the good and the bad throughout in the game, and really just stick with it and stay together.
5: About 3.5 minutes, there was an and-one where Jess Shepherd hit a tough shot. She looked right at you to have that communication. What did she say, and what does it bring when she can make energy plays like that?
6: I think she just said good screen. Just for us to play off of each other, us to send a lot of inverted screens, us to play two-man, us to play within the flow of the offense, and just to have that chemistry with an amazing basketball player and an amazing human being. It's really fun to play that way, and that's how we feel about every single one of the people on our team. We just really love playing together. We love playing and being around each other.
1: Second double-double of the season. We saw it Saturday night. It went south quickly. That's next. It's ESPN Radio.
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2: It was on 107.5 The Fan. The Fever with a 109-75 rout of the Aces. 34-point win. Ties their largest margin of victory against the Aces franchise in series history. And a 34-point margin of victory in 2003 as well. For the Aces, largest margin of defeat this season. 82-point swing between Saturday's 48-point win over the Mercury and Sunday's 34-point loss, largest point differential from one game to the next in WNBA history. 109-75 Fever with the win for Indiana, their eighth 100-point game this season, breaking a tie with the Aces for the most in the WNBA. Tempo in front of another large crowd, getting past the Liberty.
3: And it's now 55 seconds left in the fourth. Downhill, Savoy, and it's Tempo.
2: It was on TSN. Tempo, a 93-91 win, snapping a season-long four-game losing streak. The Tempo outscoring the Liberty 28-2 on fast break points. The game was played at the Bell Center in Montreal. Attendance almost 13,000 after they broke the regular season record with almost 21,000 fans on Friday. Also had a matchup on Sunday between the Mystics and the Storm.
3: Anymore. Now Citron. Good help from Heidemann there. Gotta get something off. Two on the shot clock. Inside, and Austin with 0.1 seconds left. Gives Washington the 4-point lead, and that is their biggest of the game.
2: NBA TV, Mystics, the 84-79 win over the Storm, which sees Seattle fall to 6-19 on the season. Ties their second worst 25-game start to a season in franchise history, 84-79. With the loss. As for the Wings against the Sky,
4: it's Beckers going in. No contact. Doesn't matter. It's buckets made by Paige Beckers.
5: Yeah, it's go time in the fourth quarter for number 5 in blue.
2: Saw it on ESPN as the Wings beat the Sky 96-91. Paige Beckers, 22 points, 11 assists.
6: All right, Paige, you, Leah LaRue, and Jess Shepherd all had double-doubles today. What is it like having that complete team performance?
7: It's really fun to play basketball that way, where we got two starting fives and we feel like everybody 1 through 15 can contribute to winning basketball. Different people step on different nights, depending on the matchup and what we need at that given moment. And they stepped up and played really huge minutes. This is a great matchup for Lee, and she shows up every single time.
6: Now your fifth win in a row. What's been the most consistent thing about these victories for you?
7: I think our fight and our resilience, our ability to respond to other teams' runs and what other teams bring. We got to be better on the defensive end, but by the time the fourth quarter starts, I think we have an ability to always find a way and learn through the mistakes, learn through the good and the bad throughout in the game, and really just stick with it and stay together.
6: About 3.5 minutes, there was an and-one where Jess Shepherd hit a tough shot. She looked right at you to have that communication. What did she say, and what does it bring when she can make energy plays like that?
7: I think she's just a good screen. Just for us to play off of each other, us a lot of inverted screens, us to play two-man, us to play within the flow of the offense, and just to have that chemistry with an amazing basketball player and an amazing human being. It's really fun to play that way, and that's how we feel about every single one of the people on our team. We just really love playing together. We love playing and being around each other.
2: Second double-double of the season. We saw it Saturday night. It went south quickly. That's next. It's ESPN Radio.
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1: Season breaking a tie with the Aces for the most in the WNBA. Tempo in front of another large crowd, getting past the Liberty.
2: And it's now 55 seconds left in the fourth. Downhill, Savarese, and Tempo has the lead. Huge bucket from Niara.
1: It was on TSN. Tempo, a 93-91 win, snapping a season-long four-game losing streak. The Tempo outscoring the Liberty 28-2 on fast break points. The game was played at the Bell Center in Montreal. Attendance, almost 13,000 after they broke the regular season record with almost 21,000 fans on Friday. Also had a matchup on Sunday between the Mystics and the Storm.
2: Anymore, now Citron. Good help from Heidemann there. Got to get something off. Two on the shot clock. Inside, and Austin with 0.1 seconds left. Gives Washington the four-point lead, and that is their biggest of the game.
1: NBA TV, Mystics, the 84-79 win over the Storm, which sees Seattle fall to 6-19 on the season. Ties their second-worst 25-game start to a season in franchise history, 84-79 with the loss. As for the Wings against the Sky,
3: it's Eckers going in. No contact. Doesn't matter. It's buckets made by Paige Beckers.
4: Yeah, it's go time in the fourth quarter for number 5 in blue.
1: Saw it on ESPN as the Wings beat the Sky 96-91. Paige Beckers, 22 points, 11 assists.
5: All right, Paige, you, Leah LaRue, and Jess Shepherd all had double-doubles today. What is it like having that complete team performance?
6: It's really fun to play basketball that way, where we got two starting fives, and we feel like everybody, 1 through 15, can contribute to winning basketball. Different people step on different nights, depending on the matchup and what we need at that given moment. And they stepped up and played really huge minutes. This is a great matchup for Lee, and she shows up every single time.
5: Now your fifth win in a row. What's been the most consistent thing about these victories for you?
6: I think our fight and our resilience, our ability to respond to other teams' runs and what other teams bring. We got to be better on the defensive end, but by the time the fourth quarter starts, I think we have an ability to always find a way. I mean, learn through the mistakes, learn through the good and the bad throughout the game, and really just stick with it and stay together.
5: About 3.5 minutes, there was an and one where Jess Shepherd hit a tough shot. She looked right at you to have that communication. What did she say, and what does it bring when she can make energy plays like that?
6: I think she just said good screen. Just for us to play off of each other, us a lot of inverted screens, us to play two-man, us to play within the flow of the offense, and just to have that chemistry with an amazing basketball player and an amazing human being. It's really fun to play that way, and that's how we feel about every single one of the people on our team. We just really love playing together. We love playing and being around each other.
1: Second double-double of the season. We saw it Saturday night. It went south quickly. That's next. It's ESPN Radio.
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1: Anthony Davis, Draymond Green, and Steph Curry.
2: The opportunity to play with his friends?
1: Tell me he's going to turn that down if that ever comes to fruition.
2: But would you turn it down knowing that if you go home to Cleveland, that you're going to be celebrated and adored and your final stop the way that you should be and the way that you probably crave?
1: You've said to me about people on and off the air, probably me, loser mentality. I've heard you use those words before.
2: I do say that a lot.
1: Yeah.
2: It's not about you, Ev.
1: Maybe not in this moment. LeBron going to Cleveland because it would allow him to lose? What do you mean no?
2: Because this is an Eastern Conference Finals team, and adding him to the puzzle puts them firmly in contention. However,
1: it's okay if they lose, is what you've said.
2: However, we have to think about human nature. LeBron has been the guy, the king, every step of the way, his entire life.
1: Mm-hmm.
2: This is someone who as a teenager was on the cover of Sports Illustrated as the chosen one. You don't think it was odd for him to be in LA and know that it wasn't his team anymore, that they were shifting things towards Luka? You don't think it's odd for him to take an adjusted role and have to think about the team and his role within the team, things running differently through the team and not him all the time? You don't think that it was weird for him to not feel appreciated or in control all the time with the Lakers? Think about human nature and human beings and ego. He goes to Cleveland, and not only does he have a chance to win, it's the king has returned home. The king who delivered on his promise a decade ago is going to figure out how to get us back there, and we are going to get to celebrate him in the final year, perhaps 2 years of his career. He's going to have his farewell tour wearing the jersey where it all started and the jersey where he should be remembered. It's storybook, and he also has a chance to win. It just seems like too much of a perfect fit for me. I thought maybe Philly would be in the mix because of the Jaylen Brown acquisition. And legacy-wise, you win there, you break the curse of the process. That elevates you in a different way. That's a pretty big exclamation point to punctuate your career. But Cleveland just has too much nostalgia and connectivity along with the winning for me to think he's going anywhere else.
1: More on this later, because there's a lot more to do on that. But do you know what's out today? Top 10 NFL quarterbacks as voted on by way of Jeremy Fowler, VSPN.com, and coaches, executives, GMs. Wait till you hear this list. 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
1: The day against Belgium. Spain is so good at keeping the ball, which is important against a team like France, because if they don't have it, they're not going to be able to score. I just have a feeling France is going to find a way to win. It's going to take like a big time effort, and that could obviously be a game that ends up going to 120 minutes if it's tied at the end of regulation, but they're just so good. And Mbappe, and it's weird, Mbappe plays much better for his national team than he does for his club team. You know, he was at Paris Saint-Germain, he had Neymar and Lionel Messi on the team, and they didn't win the Champions League. And since he's been at Real Madrid, you know, they haven't won. It just works for him for whatever reason when he plays for his national team. He's been incredible in the tournament. I'm going to be rooting for Spain. I just find it hard to believe that France is going to lose. They're just too good.
2: He is Frank Isola, SiriusXM NBA host and World Cup aficionado. Frank, thanks for the time this morning. We appreciate it.
1: Thanks, guys. Keep up the good work.
2: All right. 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Oh, it's that time of year, Randy Scott. We are list abound. We have our ESPN Rank'em series.
3: Let's go.
2: And ESPN has put out their column of execs, coaches, and scouts ranking the top NFL quarterbacks for 2026. Well, isn't that special? Before we get started here, I'll wait.
3: No, take your victory lap. Come on.
2: I want to take the victory lap first, but maybe I'll save the name, the calling out the names of people who excoriated me years ago for telling everybody then that Josh Allen was the best quarterback in the league. Now you've all come around to Zeno's side. Now I'm not so crazy, am I? Now it's not so hot takey, is it? No. What you're not doing is giving me credit for being right first. Okay? That's the problem. That's why I'm upset.
3: I'm not trying to rain on your victory parade here. Okay. I'm not. It feels like a why would people argue it? Why would people like objectively put Patrick Mahomes after the last, not just last season, two seasons? Okay. This is not an injury reflection. This is like a yards per completion, yards per attempt, like assessment here. Like why would he be number
2: touchdown
3: one?
2: Touchdown to interception yes. ratio, all of it, quarterback rating, yeah. all of it. I mean, there is a reason why he's no longer number one, and Josh is. And so here are the top 10 real quick of quarterbacks that are ranked, again, by executives, coaches, and scouts. Caleb Williams of the Bears at 10. Last year he was unranked. Jared Goff of the Lions last year, he was number 9. It's where he is again. Drake May of the Patriots last year unranked. He's in at 8. Justin Herbert at number 7, also number 7 last year. Dak Prescott last year unranked, now all the way up to number 6. Lamar Jackson last year at 4, this year at 5. Joe Burrow last year at 3, this year at 4. Matt Stafford last year at 6. The MVP moves all the way up to number 3. Patrick Mahomes last year at number 1. He's number 2. And then last year, number 2, Josh Allen is now number 1.
3: I respect the list very much. I was surprised to see Drake May so definitively upon it. Like, I know he was the MVP runner-up, but this also feels like a projection and not just a current state of play and ability and where people are right now. I think Matthew Stafford will continue to operate at a top 5 level. I don't know that we're going to see that from Drake May. I think the schedule is so stacked against them because guess what? You're finally playing a first place schedule. Last season, the schedule wasn't only a last place team schedule. It was also full of injuries.

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1: Next month, you have to be in it. That's how I got into Stand and Deliver, you know. And it wasn't until Young Guns, which came a year later, you know, in 88. We shot in January of 88. Mm-hmm. Not until I stepped on that set did I go, I've arrived. Wow. You know, I'm there with Charlie and with Emilio and Kiefer, you know, I mean, guys I was, you know, looking up to. And, mm-hmm. you know, I'd seen Dermot and Casey's work. And all of a sudden, I was like, I'm the brown Brat Packer. You know, I'm Brat Pack adjacent.
2: What was it like on that set, man?
1: I can't tell. Come on, dude. You know, no, really? Listen. I mean, we're all
3: it's like Fight Club. It's like Vegas.
1: First of all, Charlie Sheen was there, so enough said. Although he's out there bearing his soul now, I don't know, penance or something. But thank goodness there were no camera phones, and TMZ at the time did not exist. We're all guys in our mid-20s, you know, some of us, most of us, single, mm-hmm. Out in Santa Fe, New Mexico.
2: There's not even one story that you could clean up or anything like
1: well,
2: that?
1: Okay, all right, okay, so Emilio is a huge prankster.
2: Okay.
1: All right, so on the first day of filming, we all get these boxes from 20th Century Fox. Mm-hmm. And, you know, there's a card that said, from your friends at Fox, just want you to know what we really think of you. And he had put cow pies in all of these boxes, Emilio did. And so it's like, okay, all right, it's on. It's on.
2: Yeah.
1: And a couple of weeks later, and Emilio's, you know, complaining about the fact that he doesn't have a girlfriend. It's so hard for him to date. He's Emilio Estevez, after all.
2: Yes.
1: And Kiefer and I have vowed revenge. We're literally shooting on a sheep ranch. And so I paid the rancher $100 to rent a sheep for the day. And, there's a brothel scene in Young Guns. Yeah. I had them put the sheep in his trailer in a corset and a garter belt and a sign that said, you know, take me a meal, I'm yours. And that's funny enough. But we were out shooting all day in the damn desert, and by the time he got back, the sheep had eaten the couch and crapped on everything. And so it was even better. That was memorable.
2: That's the next level. That you see, that's the unintended cherry on top, if you will.
1: A nice little cherry
2: on top, right?
1: Yeah, well, sprinkles. It's like sprinkles, you know.
2: Oh my God. Was there any moment where you guys are just acting like you're sowing your oats, if you will, and Jack Palance walks in and he's just like, what the hell's the matter with you guys?
1: Or every day. Oh my gosh. The day that I met Jack, it would take us like 20 minutes to get propped up because the knives and the guns,
2: sure,
1: this and the that.
2: Right.
1: And I'm getting propped up and it's, you know, it's, Mr. Palance's first day and he comes up and all he has to do is choose a gun. You know, and the prop guy looks at me and I want to go, of course, you know, and I step back, you know, in all deference.
2: Mm-hmm.
1: And, you know, Jack, you know, goes through the, you know, takes his time and finally comes up with like this derringer or whatever, you know, tucks it away. And as he turns, he hadn't even acknowledged me standing there.
2: Mm-hmm.
1: And, you know, I do my bit, you know, I go on for like 2 minutes gushing about what an honor it is to be in a Western with him and
2: sure,
1: what a legend. And I've been a fan for so long. And he looks at me and he goes, yes. And walks away. So, yeah.
4: Yes.
2: But even that, right?
1: No, it was great.
2: If I were you, I'd look around and be like, did anybody else just see that exchange?
1: Yeah, I know. No, just the prop guy. Yeah. Just

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Ask the pros. 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And it is sponsored by O'Reilly Auto Parts. So post your question at Ask the Pros on X. Listen later on and either I or somebody

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1: Be that entertaining and then go out and back it up and do it in spectacular fashion like Conor McGregor. Like, he was the greatest thing that could ever happen to that promotion until he wasn't. And then all of a sudden the smack wasn't funny, and then it got dark, and then it got really crude and really crass, and then he lost all control. Patty just has a different vibe. Like, don't get it twisted. Patty is a bad man in the cage. He's great. He's dangerous. But there's something about the guy, man. He's fun. Like, Conor was fun. Conor was fun until he wasn't. Conor was fun until he started punching 50-year-old guys in the pub. Conor was fun until he started running dollies through buses. Conor was fun until he started to allegedly sexually assault people. In short, Conor was fun until he wasn't. Patty is fun. Really fun. And really smart. But dangerous. Dangerous. Guy was amazing. So we'll see. You know, is he ready for a championship fight right now? I could argue that. But we'll see how the UFC puts it together. I will say this. He is a star. Definitely a star. In fact, I'd even say a superstar after that win. That's the thing about that sport that I always say. Everybody loses. And you never know what's going to happen. At Rocker Bottle Video. Again, this is all on chat. All on YouTube. At this rate, his next comeback fight is going to be against osteoporosis. Not sure he's going to win that fight either. At Frost Shadow 7, I get to rest now. Signed, both Pulisic and McGregor. Man, then there's Pulisic. Talk about a tone-deaf dude. Talk about a dude who is incapable of reading the room. Talk about a guy saying the worst thing. I just said about Patty. Patty always seems to say the right thing. Pulisic always seems to say the wrong thing. And the wrong thing was, yeah, I came off the pitch. I sprained my ankle. But the good news is I get to rest now. Now, you've got a bunch of former men's players and women's players that were just crushing the guy for saying that. And maybe some of it was unfair, or maybe none of it was unfair. Like, bro, that was one of the most important games in the program's history, if not the most important game in the program's history. And you were supposed to be the face of U.S. soccer. 27, in your prime, a ton of European experience, you were the guy. You were the guy. And you were nowhere to be found in this tournament, especially when it mattered most. And then you come out of that game. Now, granted, come to find out he had a microfracture. But in that moment to say, well, the good news is now I get to rest. Man, that was absolutely the wrong thing to say at the wrong time, proving once again this guy has no ability to read the room. Man, know the room. Know what to say. Know what to do. And that's not it. Oh, V and the Fee. There he is. I bet this will be classy. Quote, even I think Connor's legs are pathetic. Signed, FDR. War polio smack, unwar UFC bringing back has-beens like Conor and Gina Carano. All right, first of all, V.

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1: England has not won since 1966, as you point out, but they're strong. They're still in it. They've got the defending champs, Argentina. What are you looking for in that matchup? Who do you like there?
2: Oh, and this one, interestingly enough, I think England has the upper hand on this because they have played like a complete team, you know, throughout this tournament where there has been multiple players that have been contributing, you know, to this side. I think their midfield, you know, is extremely strong. And I think that's probably where they can have an advantage, you know, over this Argentinian side. It's going to be interesting. They're going to have to play better, you know, than they did in the previous matchup, you know, against Norway. But I think that they are going to be able to step up. I mean, they have some top level talent, you know, all over that squad that you're going to see a great matchup. And look, let's be honest. The other team has Messi, you know, Argentina has Messi. And when you have the GOAT, you know, on your team, that one player can make something happen. So it could go either way, but I'm thinking England's going to be the dominant factor here, just as far as their team play all the way through.
1: All right, so before you go, I'm with you. I like France. I like England, but Messi. There is Messi, and Messi is playing lights out, like he's turned back the clock. But do you think they can devise a defensive scheme whereby they take him away? And then is there enough firepower? Does he have enough help? Can somebody else step up and do what they have to do if they can make or diminish Messi's superpowers?
2: I do think so. They have some talented players on the, of course, on the Argentinian side. They're defending World Cup champions, you know, but it is like one of those things where winning a World Cup is more than just the talent that you have on the squad. It's about when you peak. It's about the team, how they come together, how they're willing to work for each other. Argentina has always been willing to come together and work for Messi and let him do his magic. But you get the feeling though that this English side, they have come through some difficult times and found ways to win, you know, when it was unexpected, you know, and you have multiple players, you know, step up, you know, it would be a Harry Kane up top, Jude Bellingham, you know, coming. I mean, he was absolutely fantastic in the last game with his play, you know, against Norway, also against Mexico. I mean, the midfield and the contributions from that English midfield has been exceptional.
1: So leave me with this thought, if you don't mind, because you said something very interesting, that they're peaking. They seem to be peaking at the right time. I mean, I could say this about any athlete or any team in any sport. Of course you want to peak at the right time, but if everybody could do it or somehow set it up so you peaked at the right time, everybody would do it. How do you approach that? In your mind, can you somehow manufacture that, impose your will, peak when you want to peak?
2: I'm not a believer in that. I think you got to go, you know, 100%, you know, all the time. And as you kind of perform and you show others and you connect with the players, and I think that's what peaking is in my world, is that you start to connect with the other players around you, be it in any sport. You start understanding what your teammate's about to do, and you make the moves that are necessary, and you move as a unit. Then all of a sudden, everything seems to start working out. And as we like to say in the U.S., you get in the zone. And when that happens, that's when I say it seems to be peaking. And in this sport, you can see the rhythms, you know, within the match and the way it's going. And for this England side, I think it's started to work out within the match, even the one that they had to grind out against Norway before. But just as a unit, they seem to be coming together well.
1: We're on to the semis. He is a member of the National Soccer Hall of Fame, competed in 3 World Cups, has a record 164 games for the U.S. men's national team, and a 3-time MLS champion, Fox analyst Kobe Jones joining us. Kobe, really appreciate you. Great job. Great to have you on.
2: Thanks for having me. Appreciate it.
1: Kobe Jones joining us. And yes, we are still talking soccer. We're not done yet. The Americans are out, but we're not done yet.

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1: It's going to take longer than what we've seen since we had a timer.
2: Carl, the All-Star game is also just a great time to take stock of the first half of the season. So what is the team or the topic that is dominating the conversations around the breakfast table at the All-Star game this year?
1: I would say it has to do with the amount of teams that are in the race, meaning how many are separated by fewer than three or five games in a wild card race. You know, you start to now, after this 2 days here, flip the page to, okay, trade deadline and who's a buyer and who's a seller. And there's just a bunch of teams that find themselves oddly kind of on the shelf. Like, what are we going to do? Are we going to buy or are we going to sell? And I always looked at that as being sort of somewhat not able to take stock of what you really are. I mean, to me, if I'm, let's just say what we saw with the Red Sox in the last three series, all road series, they won every game. They are, what, a half game out of the wild card race. The idea that you're still considering buying or selling in a year in which even the Dodgers have proven themselves to be vulnerable and the Yankees have been so banged up that, I don't know, there's a lot of teams in the American League that can win the pennant and go to a World Series. So I think the overarching story as we head towards this All-Star break and then the trade deadline is just how many teams actually believe they have a chance to win it, as opposed to, well, we're down to five. We're not down to five. You know, we're down to 15 to 20.
3: Carl, over the last few years, we've had so many callers when it comes to Major League Baseball about the Chicago White Sox and basically how that organization has been a dumpster fire. But right now they're leading the AL Central. What has surprised you the most about them this season?
1: I think the speed at which they've actually had success. They made a great deal for Crochet. They got all the young players. They've drafted really well with guys like Montgomery. Orikami was, you know, kind of an outlier with a contract that many projected between 150 and 180 million, and he ended up taking 2 years and 34 million. We'll see him in the home run derby. He's coming off of a 6-week absence from a hamstring injury. So for a guy like Chris Getz, who runs that team, who had been roundly roasted, there's some validation in the way that they've gone about things. I'm a little curious how the pitching is going to hold up in the second half and what they're going to do with the deadline, but yeah, again, the American League Central with the Guardians and the Royals, a team both thought were going to finish ahead of the White Sox. You know, to have the White Sox where they are, let's hope they can continue in the second half. It justifies the moves they've made. That's a good team. It's an exciting young team.
2: 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Carl, last thing. The draft is this week, and I used to not pay that close attention just because we wouldn't see these guys for 5 years. You know, they'd go disappear into minor league land, and then they'd be called up a half a decade later. Why is it that now players seem so much better prepared? The guys we see in the draft, we see in the majors almost within the first year.
1: Yeah, I think you could certainly do that again with some of the guys that came out of the collegiate ranks. You don't see the high schoolers doing that, and the high schoolers that are taken in the first round are definitely the projects. They're the outliers. But, I mean, you think about a Kevin McGonigal, a Travis Pizana, some of the pitchers, and Chase Burns.
2: Yeah, Jack Caglione was drafted like a couple years ago. Yeah. He's in the Home Run Derby tonight.
1: Right. The class of 24 was a remarkable class, many of whom are making a big impact at the major league level. It absolutely has to do with the programs, the money that these programs are paying these kids. And if, in fact, I think I heard your SportsCenter update,